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3: The beautiful truth is that our spirituality often deepens as we age, providing comfort, hope, and peace of mind in the face of life's inevitable challenges. Engaging in spiritual practices, such as prayer and meditation, improves self-esteem and provides a more hopeful outlook. 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Heavenly Father, grant me the strength to grow spiritually with age, to find peace in your wisdom, and to deepen my connection with you as I journey through life. 2 Corinthians 4 verse 16 says, "So we do not lose heart. 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
2: La música forma parte del culto tributado a Dios en los atrios celestiales. 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

0: Busca la voluntad de Dios en todo lo que hagas, y Él te mostrará qué camino tomar.
1: One evening, Jesus was eating supper with his disciples. 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
1: From John 14, verse 2. 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

0: Lámpara es a mis pies tu palabra y lumbrera a mi camino.
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0: Dios, tal como Él te lo ha ordenado. 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
4: God is your constant companion. 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His shield will never falter, and His love never ceases. Each trial molds you into the person He designed you to be. Face each challenge with courage, knowing that you are not alone. Dear Lord, thank you for being my sanctuary in times of strife. Guide me to trust your assurances and ceaseless love. Isaiah 43 verse 2 says, when you pass through the waters, I will be with you. And when you pass through the rivers, they will not sweep over you. When you walk through the fire, you will not be burned. The flames will not set you ablaze. This is WZOL, and this has been your stress relief for the day.
5: And the word of the Lord was being spread throughout the whole region. Acts chapter 13, verse 49.
6: And our journey begins in a very fascinating and a very unusual place. It actually begins in southern Turkey, in a place called Cappadocia. Cappadocia is a barren, desert-like land with very unusual and very strange rock formations. It has some of the strangest rock formations as any place in the world. It was here that Christians fled during the Middle Ages to get away from the Muslim invasions as they were coming through the Middle East and on into Europe. This was a place of refuge for the persecuted. It was an asylum for the haunted and the hunted. Here, this asylum for the hunted was a place where Christians often dug their homes into rocks, and they had these little homes dug out in the rocks. The rock formations were very, very porous. They were very soft, and it would be easy to dig a home in there with two rooms or three rooms. And so you find many, many Christians doing that. But there were times that the invasions became so intense that these Christians were not even safe in these homes that they had dug out in the rocks. As the result of that, they dug underground cities. I wanted to visit these underground cities. I had read about them, a network of underground cities, cities that were 5, 10, 15, 20 stories below the ground, cities of 5,000, 10,000 people that would live underneath the ground for 6 months, 9 months at a time while their invaders came through looking for them, these secret cities. So not long ago, my wife and I and a small group came here to Cappadocia doing research for our lecture series, and we began to crawl down into these underground cities. We found the openings of some, we were taken there, and the openings are incredibly narrow. If you have any claustrophobia at all, if you do not like small places, this is not the place for you. And as you go down deeper and deeper and deeper and deeper. You can see places where they were carved out in the rocks, where the animals were kept to provide adequate food if you're going to be down there for 6 months. You saw places that they had great storage areas, huge rooms where they stored grain. You see the communal kitchens where they burn and cook their food, and you still see the soot and the blackness on the roof. But we wanted to try to relive the experience of these Christians, and what was it like for them? Here is my wife and my daughter, 6 stories under the ground. And we began to sing, "A mighty fortress is our God, a bulwark never failing." And we began to try to relive the experience. We thought about those Christians that were here and their faith, their courage. They would not give up their faith. They were not compromising Christians simply for convenience. They were holding on to their faith at any cost. They were sold out, committed, surrendered to the living Christ. Jesus was their Savior. He was enshrined in their hearts. In fact, in these underground cities, not in all of them, but some of them, you see carved out of the rock baptistries, where these Christians baptized by immersion. For the early Christian church, baptism was a symbol of loyalty, a symbol of allegiance, a symbol of commitment to Christ. As you travel around in the ancient world, you often come across baptistries. The baptizing of babies or infants was not part of something that the early church did at all. Baptism was always a meaningful symbol of commitment to Jesus Christ. Here's Ephesus. Now, you remember that there's a book in the Bible called Ephesians. Paul preached at Ephesus and raised up a Christian community or church there. In later centuries here at Ephesus, there were a number of churches built. As you walk down the center street of Ephesus, you look directly at the Celsus Library, one of the great libraries of the ancient world. It had about 10,000 books. I've tramped around Ephesus on numerous occasions, and when I was there recently, I heard of a Christian church built after 600 years after the first century, about in the 6th century, 500 plus years, 600 years, and it was a Christian church that dated back about 1,500 years. And I had heard that it had a baptistry, and I was looking for that baptistry. And you walk through Ephesus, it's easy to miss it. But just before you go out the gate, I began climbing over some rocks and looking for this Christian church. And I found a Christian church that was actually dedicated to Mary, and it was built in the early centuries by our Roman Catholic friends. And I found the baptistry that our Roman Catholic friends used at 600 years after Christ for adult baptism. And here it is. It was a baptistry. It was round. They filled it with water. And adults would be baptized here. Well, that kind of put me on a journey of discovery. And I began to think, I wonder if there are baptistries in churches, even in other places. Well, here's a early Christian church in Philippi, and 2nd, 3rd century church. And again, it had a baptistry where people were being baptized by immersion. And all of a sudden, it began to hit me. Throughout the Bible, baptism is a symbol that we are standing for Christ, that our sins are cleansed. It's a personal decision to follow the Lord Jesus Christ, to be filled with His Spirit. And all through the New Testament, there are baptistries. People are coming by the hundreds to be baptized, by the thousands to be baptized by immersion. When you travel to Rome, the second most famous church in Rome after St. Peter's Cathedral is a church called St. John of Lateran. I had heard that in St. John's church there was a baptistry. Looked through the church, couldn't find it. But went down a narrow alleyway on the side of the church, and here there is a building. And when I got into that building, again, I photographed the baptistry there in St. John of Lateran. All of a sudden, I began to sense something that I had understood in part before. The Christian church today has moved away from biblical teachings. Many practices have come into the Christian church that are not found in Scripture. In fact, the church practiced baptism by immersion for 1,300 years. What's this a picture of? I labeled it, you should know. What is it? It is the Leaning Tower of not pizza. It's not a tower filled with pizza that's leaning. It is the Leaning Tower of what? Pisa, yeah. And where is that? Of course, in Italy. It's quite famous. But you go behind the Leaning Tower of Pisa, and here is a building where there's a baptistry where people are being baptized by immersion. You see, many things came into the church. The baptism of infants came in 1,300 years after Christ. It's not found in the Bible. Sunday worship came in the early centuries as church and state united as a convenience, not found in the Bible. The idea of the worshiping the saints and statues and images came into the church, not found in the Bible. The idea of the immortal soul that lives on can communicate with the living, not found in the Bible. So there are practices that have come into the Christian church that never were part of the original teachings of the Bible. When you go to Kiev in the Ukraine, part of the former Soviet Union, St. Vladimir's Cathedral commemorates the coming of Christianity to this area, to the Ukraine and then on to Russia. And you have the baptism of the Russian king, Vladimir the Great, and in this painting of him, he is being totally immersed. Certainly, immersion, full immersion, was the biblical teaching. Throughout the centuries, baptism by immersion has always been a public testimony of an inner commitment to Christ. Baptism in the Bible is always that public decision. It always is a personal decision, not one that somebody can make for somebody else. Baptism is a symbol of our loyalty, our commitment, our allegiance to Jesus. Baptism is saying, Lord, I want to stand for you fully and completely. Jesus said in Matthew 28, verse 19 and 20, these are the last words of Christ in the Gospel of Matthew. You know, final words are very important. Often, I have, as a pastor, been close to the bedside of people that are dying. And I've been there with a husband as his wife dies and as the children gather around on the bedside. And as we do, everybody is totally silent. They're straining their ears to hear the last words of their loved ones. Last words are important. And Jesus' last words are important. Matthew 28, verse 19 and 20. Jesus says, go therefore and make disciples of all the nations.

Sabbath, when they discovered their bodies were God's temple, and they longed to declare their allegiance to Christ, Jesus said, "Teach them to observe all things that I've commanded you. I'm with you to the end of the age." And so in lectures like this, as we come to the end of our series, there are scores of people that say, "Pastor, I want to live that life that Jesus beckoned to live. I want to follow Jesus. I want to declare my allegiance for Jesus." And we have hundreds that are baptized. This morning I was in North Shore, and there, 20 were baptized this morning, 5 this afternoon. There are hundreds right now in Chicago that are making this decision. In fact, in this lecture series here in Hinsdale and North Shore, over 150 people have made their decisions to follow Jesus Christ in Bible baptism. We see God doing some really incredibly amazing things in the Chicago area. Baptism is mentioned more than 80 times in the New Testament alone. Baptism must be very, very important because it's mentioned so many times in the New Testament. When we're baptized, we declare our allegiance. We take a public stand. When we're baptized, we declare whose side we're on. In these last days of Earth's history, God invites us to get off the fence. God says, "Look, this is time to decide to be all out for me." Now, how many methods of baptism are there? You know, churches practice different kinds of baptisms. But are they all baptisms? Are they all equal and valid? What does the Bible say? Well, you know, some churches sprinkle babies. We don't find one instance, of course, of sprinkling babies in the New Testament. Some churches take oil and pour it over the head of babies. In fact, some churches pour the oil over the head 3 times, once for the Father, once for the Son, and once for the Holy Spirit. I read about an interesting baptism some time ago where a pastor took young people out and he immersed them in the snow. He covered them up with snow. Some of it, he said, "I was baptizing them, you know." And some of his members said, "Well, Pastor, you can't do that." He said, "Well, it doesn't make any difference whether the water is a solid or a liquid." Well, I wonder about that symbolism in Scripture. How many kinds of baptism? Ephesians 4, verse 5. Reading it with me, please. One Lord, one faith, one baptism. Now, when the Bible talks about one Lord, it's one Lord Jesus Christ. There is no other. There aren't many ways into heaven. One faith is true biblical religion. One baptism. The Bible's not talking about being baptized one time. It's talking about one type of baptism. There's one method of baptism, and that, of course, is immersion. Now, how was Jesus baptized? Jesus left an example for you and an example for me. And the Bible says, Mark 1, verse 9, "It came to pass in those days that Jesus came from Nazareth of Galilee and was baptized by John in the Jordan River." So Jesus came. There comes a point where the Holy Spirit works in your heart, and you know you would not be faithful to the call that God put in your heart except you come. There are people that have drifted away from Christ, and they feel that call in their heart, and God brings them back. There are people that study the Bible and say, "God is drawing me to baptism." So Jesus was in the carpenter shop of Nazareth, and he felt that call of the Spirit, and he came to John, and John said to Jesus, "I need to be baptized of you." And Jesus said, "Allow me to be baptized now as an example of all righteousness." Why was John baptizing there in Jordan? The Bible says, John 3, verse 23, "Now John was also baptizing in Aon," that's a section of the Jordan River, a part of where Jordan flowed through, "near Salem, because there was much water there, and they came and were baptized." So in true Bible baptism, you need much water. Both the candidate and the one being baptized go down into the water. The candidate goes into the water. The pastor raises his hand and says, "I now baptize you in the name of the Father, the Son, and the Holy Spirit." As the person goes down under the water, it's a symbol that their sins are gone and cleansed, that new life has flown into their heart. They open their hearts to follow Jesus and his word. When Jesus was baptized, the Bible says he went down into the water. John immersed him. He came up out of the water, and notice what the Bible says happened. Matthew 3, verse 16 and 17, "Jesus came up immediately from the water, and behold, the heavens were opened to him. He went down into the water, he came up out of the water." Jesus is our example.

Then the Bible says, and he saw the Spirit of God descending like a dove and lighting upon him. When Jesus was baptized, the Holy Spirit came down upon him. Now that's a little strange to say, because wasn't Jesus conceived in the womb of Mary by the Holy Spirit, wasn't he? He sure was. Didn't the Holy Spirit guide Jesus through his childhood? It did. Didn't the Holy Spirit empower Jesus to meet temptation? It did. Why then does the Bible say that the Holy Spirit came upon Jesus at baptism? Because at baptism, Jesus began his 3.5-year ministry. He would face the fiercest temptations from Satan. So God at his baptism, because Jesus committed himself to doing the Father's will, filled him with the Holy Spirit to meet the temptations that would come. In fact, in Matthew chapter 4, the Bible says that Jesus was led up by the Spirit to be tempted of the devil in the wilderness. You don't know what temptations you're going to face 2 weeks from now, 3 weeks from now, 5 weeks from now. But as you walk into the baptismal pool and you say, God, I am dedicating my life to you, God grants to you the fullness of his Holy Spirit. It does not mean the Holy Spirit wasn't guiding you up until this point, but you open your heart at baptism. I have people say, I'm too weak to be baptized. I can't be baptized. Baptism is more than a symbol. It is a living experience in the life of the believer. That as we walk into that pool, we say, God, I am giving my total life to you. And God says, I recognize that you're too weak. Jesus speaks in our hearts and he says to us, yes, you are frail, but all I'm asking you to do is make the commitment. I will give you the strength. I will give you the power. Jesus received power to face the devil at baptism. Satan doesn't want you to receive that power. Therefore, he holds you back at times from the decision that God wants you to make. The Bible says that when Jesus was baptized, Matthew 3, verse 16 and 17, suddenly a voice came from heaven saying, this is my beloved Son, in whom I'm well pleased. It's one thing to please your husband or your wife. It's another thing to please your son or your daughter, your father, your mother. But when you walk into the baptismal pool, you can hear that voice in your heart. Oh, it may not be an audible voice. It probably is not. But God says, this is my beloved son, John, in whom I'm well pleased. This is my beloved son, Peter or Harry, in whom I'm well pleased. This is my beloved daughter, Maria. This is my beloved daughter, Cindy. This is my beloved daughter, in whom I am well pleased. It's a wonderful thing to know that you're pleasing God, to have that sense of contentment and joy and peace. When you walk into the baptismal pool, God fills you with his power. God fills you with his peace. The dove of the Spirit comes upon your life to give you strength and power. I was some time ago in Geneva, Switzerland, and I'm always looking around for our lecture series, trying to discover some added facts. And this is the World Council of Churches headquarters. So I said, I think I'll go in there and see if I can learn anything. And I came into the foyer, the entryway of the World Council of Churches headquarters, and I was stunned. Here is a fresco that was one of the earliest frescoes of Jesus, and it comes from a very early church in Africa, and it shows Jesus being fully immersed. If Jesus is our example in all things, and he was immersed, he leads us to do that too. Jesus was not baptized because he sinned. He was baptized because he knew we would sin. But if Jesus, the righteous one, was baptized as an example for us, shall we allow our pride or arrogance to keep us from moving ahead like Jesus did? Believers down through the centuries have experienced the joy of making a full commitment to Christ through baptism. Do you remember the story in the Bible of the Ethiopian? He was a eunuch, a treasurer of Queen Candace of Ethiopia. Although some Africans had been baptized in Acts chapter 2 when the Holy Spirit was poured out, and there were some representatives of Africa there in that group of 3,000, here is the most prominent official in Africa that was to be baptized. He was studying Bible prophecy, studying Isaiah 53. He did not really understand it. Like some of us before you came to the lecture series, looking at varying aspects of Scripture, studying prophecy, but maybe not fully comprehending. That was the Ethiopian. He was honest. He had been up to Jerusalem to worship, and he had been praising God. God led Philip to him. And Philip began to explain the word of God, and new light dawned in this Ethiopian's mind and heart. Just like so many of you have told

me as you've come to this Amazing Discoveries Reveal the Future lecture series. As I've stood at the door, he said, you know, Pastor Mark, there's new light coming into my heart. I've never understood the truth about Jesus coming and every eye will see him. I had kind of thought it was a secret coming. I understand that now. There's new light coming into my heart. I never recognized my body was God's temple, or maybe I did, but I was too weak, but I've now given my body to God as my temple. I never understood the truth about the Creator God in the Bible. So I'm understanding these things now. I'm understanding about prophecy now. And that's what happened to this Ethiopian, as Philip explained it to him. And as they went along, Acts chapter 8, verse 36 to 38, the eunuch said, see, here's water. What hinders me from being baptized? I love it when people ask that question. You know, you don't drag somebody to the baptismal pool, twisting their arm. Come on, you want to be baptized? Come on, you want to be baptized? Not at all. When the Spirit of God comes down upon people, their hearts are convicted and broken, and they are asking the question, what hinders me to be baptized? Lord, I long to declare my allegiance to you. Philip said, if you believe with all your heart, you may. If you believe Christ is the Messiah, if you believe the Bible is his word, if you believe the teachings of Jesus Christ, you may. And the Bible says, and he answered and said, I believe that Jesus Christ is the Son of God. And the Bible goes on. He commanded the chariot to stand still. Both Philip and the eunuch went down into the water and he baptized him. Here is a man that walks into that water. And Philip holds up his hand and he says, I baptize you in the name of the Father, the Son, and the Holy Spirit. And the Ethiopian goes down into the water and he comes up with this new life, a new joy in his life, a new thrill in his heart. He's going to serve God. And he travels there to Africa and plants the seeds of the gospel on the African continent. God changes one life. You know, when you step out to follow Christ in baptism, you don't know the influence of that one life on others. There's a husband that steps out to be baptized. His family, his wife, his children may have not yet made that decision, but God uses that one life in our own home. My father made a decision at 33 years old to follow Jesus Christ, to be baptized, to live in harmony with the principles of the Bible, to keep the Bible Sabbath, to do whatever Jesus said. I was brought up in a lovely Roman Catholic home, serving on the altar with the priests. My mother had brought me up to memorize the Mass in Latin with my sisters as well. But you know, when God called my father, he could have said, I'm going to wait for the rest of the family. But he may have waited in vain. But we saw Dad committed. And we believed that if faith meant something to him, it was worth our listening to. I then made that decision under the influence of my father. I worked with my father in his machine shop for one summer. And we drove to the machine shop, and we were running automatic screw machines. And I would, with Dad, unload 20,000 pounds of steel at 17, 18 years old. You can tell from my muscular frame that I could do that. That was not the place to laugh. I'm teasing you, as you know. But you know, that summer that I worked with Dad, he would talk to me about Jesus and talk to me about the Bible. And I opened my heart. And like Philip that was teaching the Ethiopian, Dad was teaching me. And then I made my decision. Then Mom made her decision. Then my sisters made their decision. It often takes one person in a family to step out. It often takes one person in a school to step out. And then another student is impacted, and another student is impacted, and another student is impacted. It often takes one friend to influence another friend. It often takes one neighbor to influence another neighbor. God is calling you. And just like you might not have any idea what God's going to do with you and how God's going to use you, do you think this Ethiopian had any idea that God would use him to open up the entire African continent for the gospel? Not at all. But God calls us singly and alone. And when he does, he fills us with his Holy Spirit and uses us powerfully. Now notice, here are the truths about baptism. The Ethiopian accepted Christ in his teaching. The Ethiopian desired through his baptism to take a public stand. He and Philip went down into the water. You have to have both go down, the one doing the baptizing and the one being baptized. And the Ethiopian was fully immersed. Baptism, what does it mean? Now, there's a Greek word, the Greek language in the New Testament is baptizo. Can you say that together? Here's a Greek word, baptizo. That's the original word. It means to dip, immerse. It does not mean to sprinkle. It does not mean to have water poured over you.

when a woman in New Testament times had a garment that was white and that she wanted to immerse that garment and maybe turn it blue or purple, a dye it, she would immerse it in dye totally, and the word used was that she was baptizing the garment. So baptism, of course, doesn't mean sprinkling. It doesn't mean pouring. Now, how did baptism of babies come in? It was not till the Roman Council of Ravenna in AD 1311 that sprinkling and pouring were officially accepted as equally valid as immersion in the rite of baptism. 1300 years after Christ, our Roman Catholic friends practiced baptism of adult believers by immersion for 1300 years. It was not until 1311 that sprinkling and pouring were officially accepted. How did that happen? Many people in those days, as now, put off baptism until the time of death. And so they would call for the priest, and the priest would come, and, you know, they knew what Jesus said, "He that believes and is baptized shall be saved." And so they were longing to be baptized. And we have records of the priest knowing that the person was sick and dying, and they could not bring them to baptize them and immerse them in the pool, or they couldn't bring them to the river, so they would wrap wet cloths from feet to head to immerse them. Well, pretty soon, as the church considered all this, they said, "Wait a minute. We can't wait till a person dies. It would be better to baptize them when they're babies, when they're born." And then the church said, "What justification is there for this?" And they said, "It's this. Babies will be baptized because of a doctrine called original sin." And original sin says this, that every baby born into the world is guilty because of the sin of Adam. And if they are not baptized, they can never be in the presence of God in heaven. So baptism, that in the Bible was for believers who came to Christ, believers who understood his word. You know, the Bible says, believe and be baptized. The Bible says, repent and be baptized. The Bible says, understand God's word and be baptized. That symbol of commitment to Christ, that meaningful spiritual experience of having that sense that you're filled with the Holy Spirit and your sins are gone, that was transferred to another service where babies were sprinkled, not found in the Bible. Now look, wouldn't God be rather cruel indeed if he kept a baby from being in heaven because of something Adam did and something the mother did not do? That would be rather cruel indeed, wouldn't it? And so the sprinkling of babies is not something at all that we find in Scripture. But what's the meaning of Bible baptism for you, for me today? Romans chapter 6, verse 3 and 4. How do you bury the past? How do you start anew? Or do you not know that as many as were baptized into Christ Jesus were baptized into his death? So baptism is a symbol of death. When you go into the baptismal pool and you stand there in that pool, you are preparing to die to the old way of life. You're preparing to bury the past. The Bible says, therefore we are buried with Christ. When you die, you're buried with him through baptism into death. That just as Christ was raised from the dead by the glory of the Father, we should walk of newness of life. So we walk in to that baptismal pool. We sense that just as Jesus Christ was nailed to the cross, that we're accepting his death, and we want our sins and our guilt and our shame and our condemnation nailed to that cross. That just as Jesus was buried, we want our past buried. That just as Jesus was resurrected to live a new life, we desire to live that new life. What is baptism? It's dying to the sinful way of life of the past. It's dying to the errors that gripped our mind. It's dying to the false teachings that we once believed. It's burying our sins in the watery grave. It's rising up again to walk a new life in Jesus. When you go into the baptismal pool and you stand there, you're thinking, "Jesus, I want my past behind me. Jesus, I want to bury my past." Somebody says, "But Pastor, I thought our sins were forgiven when we confess them." They are. But have you remembered to confess every single sin that you've ever committed? So when you go into the baptismal pool, you say, "Lord, look, just consider everything I've done in my past life that I've done wrong. Lord, when I go under here, I want that all to be cleansed. I don't want it just a little sprinkle here. I want my mind to be immersed. I want to think godly thoughts. I want my eyes to be immersed because I want to see heavenly realities. I want to see only like Jesus saw. I want my mouth to be immersed because I want to only speak."

the words from God of heaven. Immerse every part of me, Lord, my heart, so my affections are with you, my feet, so I never go astray from you, my hands, so I never raise them in anger. Lord, immerse me and cleanse me from the past and bury that old sinful person. And we go down under the water and we hold our breath and we come up out of that water rejoicing. There is a new smile on our face. There is a new joy in our eyes. We are radiating because we know the past is behind us. And Satan comes and Satan says, but look what you did 3 months ago. Look what you did a year ago. And you say, Satan, I want to tell you something. That old person is dead. I am new in Jesus now. Do you see why Satan hates this beautiful ceremony, symbol, and living, powerful experience of baptism? Because he does not want people to be free. He doesn't want them to be free of guilt and shame. He doesn't want them to be free of condemnation. He doesn't want them to have the power of God flowing through their life. He does not want them to have a sense that God is a glorious future. Now, baptism doesn't mean you're perfect. It means you're committed. See, that's one of the devil's errors. The devil says, look, you're not ready for baptism because there are still some things. You're not perfect yet. If you wait to be perfect, the devil will always trip you up on something. He'll always keep you failing on something. And as the result of that, you will not be baptized. Baptism doesn't mean you're perfect. It means you are committed. Baptism isn't the end of the Christian life. It's not some graduation exercise. It's the beginning. You've come to Jesus. You know his word. You want to walk with his people. Baptism gives you this sense of freedom. The shackles are broken. I am no longer one who has made a decision for the evil one. I make a decision to follow Jesus. I'm no longer bound by traditions that were untrue that I accepted in the past. Not at all. Baptism gives us a new sense of spiritual power in our lives. We are living for Jesus Christ our Lord. Now, what happens when we are baptized? What actually takes place when you're baptized, when you're immersed? First, the Bible says every sin is forgiven. Let's look at it. Acts chapter 2, verse 38. Then Peter said to them, read it with me, please. Repent and let a few people. Repent and let some of you. Repent and let, what does the Bible say? How many? Every one of you. And everyone is everyone, because if everyone weren't everyone, it'd be someone. And someone is not everyone, and everyone is not someone. Bible says, let how many? Every one of you be baptized in the name of Jesus for the remission of your sins. When we're baptized, our sins are gone, cleansed. We are new in Jesus Christ. Secondly, when we're baptized, the Holy Spirit is given to us. Was it only given to those in the day of Pentecost? Was it only given to Jesus? Here's what the Bible says. Acts 2, verse 38 and 39. Then Peter said to them, repent and let every one of you be baptized in the name of Jesus Christ for the remission of sins, and you shall receive the gift of the Holy Spirit. Who was that gift promised to? If God has a gift for me, I want it. What about you? The Bible says, for the promise of the Holy Spirit is to you and your children and to all who are far off, as many as our Lord our God will call. So the promise of the Spirit is yours. When you're baptized, new power comes into your life. When you're baptized, the Holy Spirit leads you as part of the body of Christ or Christ's church to be able to share God's love with others. God reveals in you through his Holy Spirit when you're baptized gifts that you can use for service to bless others and to touch others. The Spirit opens your eyes so that you can be on a mission of service for Jesus Christ. When God calls you to baptism, you're cleansed. He promises the gift of the Holy Spirit to empower your life. Your witness becomes powerful. You know, some people say, oh, I'm witnessing for Jesus now. But have you made the decision to follow Jesus in baptism? Your witness will become much more powerful as you do. When we're baptized, we're adopted into God's family. When you go back to the book of Acts, chapter 2, verse 41, the Bible says, those who gladly received his word were baptized. That's what's been happening here at the meetings, isn't it? You have gladly been receiving God's word. You've gladly received the word that Jesus Christ is Savior. You've gladly received the word that Christ can change your life. You've gladly received the word that Jesus is coming again and every eye will see him.

You've gladly received God's word that as obedient Christians, we keep his law, including the Bible Sabbath. You've gladly received God's word that your body is God's temple. Sure, sometimes we struggle, but the power of God comes into our lives. The Bible says those who gladly received his word were baptized that day. About 3,000 souls were added to them. In the New Testament, when men and women gladly received God's word and were baptized, they became part of an identifiable Christian church or Christian community. People have said to me, when you're baptized, do you join a church? I've actually had people say, Pastor, we want to be baptized, but we don't want to join any church. According to the Bible, the church is, Jesus is the head, and the church is what? The body. Jesus is the what? Head, and the church is the body. I don't see many heads walking down the street in this area, do you? You cannot cut off the head. So when we are baptized, we become part of the body. And as part of the body or church of Christ, we are united with Jesus. So the Bible does not know baptism that is separate and distinct from the body. When we're baptized, we become part of Jesus' church. We become part of Jesus' adopted family. Now here in the Chicagoland area, do occasionally you read in the newspaper about a baby that is born and abandoned on the streets or a baby left at the hospital? Do you read that sometimes? Do babies grow best if they're just left on the street? And what if the attitude was, well, this baby is left on the street, it's okay. Some people need families, some people don't need families. Just let the baby there and fare for itself. Well, that's quite ridiculous, isn't it? Because the baby needs to be nurtured in the context of a loving family. So when we come to Jesus Christ and are baptized, we become part of the body or Christ of Christ or the church. And in that context, we are nurtured. We grow in Christ. We grow in his word. In fact, that's what the Bible says, Acts 2, verse 42. They continued steadfastly in the apostles' doctrine. The Bible does not say they continued steadfastly in the traditions of men. It does not say they continued steadfastly with human teachings of images or sun worship in the church. Not at all. They continued steadfastly in the apostles' doctrine and fellowship. So they understood what the Bible teaches. They made a decision to follow Christ in the apostles' doctrine taught by Jesus. They were part of the fellowship. Part of the breaking of bread, the sharing of God's word and the communion service. And they were part of prayers. So here is an identifiable group of people. The Bible says in Acts 2, verse 47, the Lord added to the church daily such as should be saved. So the people that were being baptized were added to something. What were they added to? They were added to the what, everybody? Church. What church? The church that taught God's word. The church that taught the apostles' doctrine, the church that taught scripture, that's where they were being added. When we come to Jesus, we long to know his word, we long to follow Jesus, and we long to walk in his footsteps. Now, I've often been asked, should a person ever be rebaptized? Now, notice carefully. In the Bible, there is one method of baptism, that's immersion. So if one were sprinkled or had poured with oil, according to the Bible, that's not genuine biblical baptism. So when we're talking about rebaptism, we're not talking about people that were sprinkled because that wasn't genuine baptism. And when they're immersed, that is baptism for the first time because they were never really baptized. When I was a baby, my mother brought me to the cathedral. And there, I don't remember it, the priest sprinkled water upon me. I was sprinkled, but not immersed, not baptized. As I grew in my life, and I came to a series of meetings similar to what you are coming to now, as I heard the word of God, as I accepted that Jesus was coming again, as I accepted the truths outlined in Scripture, my heart longed to follow Jesus. And I responded to an appeal in a meeting like this to follow Jesus and was fully immersed. So when we talk about rebaptism, we're asking the question, what about a Baptist Christian? What about a Pentecostal Christian?
What about somebody who was already evil?

immersed? Or what about if you were immersed and you drifted far away? The Bible gives us an illustration. It tells us a story about a group of people that were immersed once, but they were immersed a second time. Let's look at that story in the Bible and try to discover why and see how that applies to us. The Apostle Paul was preaching in the upper coast of Ephesus. As he was, he met a group of disciples. They were disciples of John the Baptist. They had been immersed previously. And Paul says to them in Acts 19, verse 2 to 5, he said to them, "Did you receive the Holy Spirit when you believed?" He asked them a very important question. The Holy Spirit is a significant biblical teaching. He could have asked them, "Did you receive the Sabbath when you believed? It's one of God's commandments." He could have asked them, "Did you understand about the second coming of Christ fully when you believed?" These people did not comprehend or understand one of the most significant doctrines in the Bible, the Holy Spirit. So he says to them, they say to him, "We've not so much as heard whether there is a Holy Spirit." He asks them another question. He said to them, "Into what then were you baptized?" In other words, who immersed you? It's because you didn't understand this. They said, "John's baptism." They had been immersed by John, but had never understood the fullness of the Holy Spirit. So what did Paul say to them? Did he say, "I'll teach you"? He taught them, but the Bible says, then Paul said, "John indeed baptized with a baptism of repentance, saying to the people that they should believe on him who would come after him," that is on Jesus Christ. There was nothing wrong with John's baptism. John's baptism prepared them for further truth. So there have been many of you that have been baptized by immersion, and you've been growing in Jesus. You have not understood the fullness of his light and truth. Being rebaptized into the body of Christ, teaching the apostles' doctrine and the fullness of Jesus, is not a denial of an individual baptism. It is saying, "God, you've been so gracious to me. You've been so kind to me. God, you have favored me with more light and more truth, and I want to follow that." So you are baptized not because you never came to Jesus once. You're baptized because you want your mind cleansed from the errors that you once embraced, and you're baptized to praise God for the way that he has led you. The Bible says that these apostles, these disciples in John's day, Acts 19, verse 2 to 5, that were baptized by John, and they heard further instruction by Paul, the Bible says when they heard this, they were baptized in the name of the Lord Jesus. That is, they were baptized by John, but now they're baptized again by Paul, because they hear more truth. So then, when and why and how should a person be rebaptized if they are baptized by immersion? First, a person's been baptized by immersion. It's a symbol of commitment to Christ. It's a symbol of loyalty to Christ. It's like a wedding where you're married to Jesus. But let's suppose that person turns his back on Jesus. Let's suppose they turn their back on those baptismal commitments. Let's suppose that rather than publicly testify for Christ, they want nothing to do with Christ after a period of time. Or let's suppose they go through this period in their life where they are not living up to the principles that God has given to them. They come to a series of meetings like this. The Spirit of God touches their hearts. They are reconverted. Now, we are not rebaptized every time we sin. If we were rebaptized every time we sin, a few of us would get wet a great deal, right? So it's just like this. Suppose a husband and wife have a little argument, or suppose they have a big argument. Are they remarried every time they have an argument? Not at all. But let's suppose that foolishly, this man leaves his wife and he goes out with somebody else. And after a couple months, he realizes the absolute foolish thing that he's done. And time still elapses, and she's filed for a divorce. They get a divorce. And let's suppose that this man is so convicted about what he did that after the divorce, he comes to his wife in sincere repentance, and he says, "I am so sorry." And suppose she takes him back, and suppose what happens then? They've been divorced. They get remarried. It's like that with Jesus. We walk with Jesus. Every time we have a little debate, argument, sin, we don't get rebaptized. But if there has been a time in our life where we've gone out
into the harlotry of the world. We've gone out after the world.

We've separated our relationship with Jesus Christ. And he touches our hearts and we are reconverted. We say, Jesus, I want to serve you. This group here in John's day was baptized by immersion by John, and they were rebaptized by Paul. They had accepted further light. So, an individual may desire to be rebaptized if one of two things are taking place. One, they once were baptized and they departed from Christ, but now they long to return. If there's somebody here tonight that you once knew Jesus and you've drifted away from him, why not make that decision that you want to follow Jesus, that you want that past to be behind you, that you've drifted away, but God brought you to this meeting miraculously, and you're going to come back to Jesus. You're going to be immersed. The past is going to be buried. You're going to start new life again. Maybe there are people here that, like in the Bible, you've heard new truth, and you committed Christians, you love Jesus, but you've discovered this new truth in God's Word, and you desire to be part of his commandment-keeping people. You too may desire to follow Jesus. The Bible does not mandate and say one has to be rebaptized if they get new truth. They may say, Lord, I want to profess my faith in Jesus and his word and his truth and become part of God's people by the profession of that faith. But many say, I want to be rebaptized. I want to follow this new truth. If you've never been baptized by immersion, God's calling you to do that. If you've been baptized by immersion and you drifted away, God's calling you to come back. If you have been baptized by immersion and you've learned new light and new truth, God is inviting you to take that step, to follow him, to be immersed in the name of the Father, the Son, and the Holy Spirit. How important is baptism? Well, Jesus speaks to Nicodemus and he says to Nicodemus, most assuredly, John 3, verse 5, I say to you, unless one is born of water and the Spirit, he cannot enter the kingdom of God. Those are pretty straightforward words, aren't they? Jesus says, unless you're born of water and the Spirit. What does it mean to be born of the Spirit? It means to be changed inside, to have a new life by God. What does it mean to be born of the water? It means to testify of that by publicly testifying of your love for Jesus through baptism. Jesus says, and let's read it together, Mark 16, verse 16, he who believes and is baptized shall be saved. So belief is internal. I believe in Jesus. I accept Jesus' word. I accept Jesus' truth. I want to be part of his people. He that believes and is baptized will be saved. The Bible outlines that as an essential for salvation. Somebody says, what about the thief on the cross? He was never baptized, and Jesus said he'd be saved. Yes, but how would God possibly be just if people were physically incapable and they couldn't be baptized? He wouldn't be just, would he? But where would that thief have gone the first time he ever got off the cross? He would have gone where? To the baptismal pool to be baptized, certainly. So there are people that are physically incapable. There are people that have never heard God's truth. We're not talking about people that are physically incapable. We're not talking about people that haven't had the opportunity to hear, know, or understand. We leave those with God. But if in our hearts, see, the issue isn't the physical act of baptism. The issue is, where's your heart? The issue is, who has your heart? Jesus says, come, my child, give me your heart. Come, my child, give me your life. And demonstrate that in baptism. Come, my child, and make a decision to follow my truth. Wherever I lead you, and demonstrate that in baptism. Some time ago, I was preaching in Poland. And there, as I preached at Kino Leningrad, in the days of communism, we were granted permission to preach there in Gdańsk in Poland. And Mrs. Uberhofer was coming to our meetings. And she would always say to me, and here she is, standing behind her son Peter, the young boy in the blue shirt, right-hand side of the picture is Peter. Next to him is his mother. Sitting next to him with the baby is his wife. And sitting next to, standing above her, is her mother, or Peter's mother-in-law. Well, Mrs. Uberhofer began to come to meetings like this, and I'd shake hands at the door, and she said to me, Pastor Mark, pray for my boy. Pray for my boy. And as I often do, I said, why? Tell me about why you want me to pray for him. And she said, here's why. He wants nothing to do with God, nothing to do with faith, nothing to do with Christianity. He has an altar in his house, in his room, and a lot of paraphernalia that dates back to the time of Nazi Germany and Hitler. He thinks Hitler did a good thing in what he did.

son is a supremacist, and he just has no interest in Jesus or the things of God. I said, let's pray. We began to pray for this boy, and we prayed and prayed, and God began to work in his life, and God began to move in his heart, and we began to give him tapes, and he listened to, in those days, we didn't have CDs, it was a little, this was 1988 and 87, and we would give him these CDs, and he would listen to them. He listened to a CD about Jesus, and listen to a CD about the prophecies of Christ being the Messiah and about the second coming of Christ. And that young boy knelt in his room and gave his life to Jesus Christ. He smashed down this evil altar that he had. Well, he was growing in Jesus. They discovered that he had brain cancer. And the surgeons had to go in and they took a saw and they cut his skull and they went in to get that brain tumor. After they operated on him, they thought they got it all, but the tumor continued to grow, and he had a second operation, cut his skull again, and they opened the skull, and they thought they got it all, but they didn't. And the boy continued to get worse and worse, and I had left Poland, but in a few months I came back, and when I got back, Mrs. Uberharfer called me, and she said, Pastor Mark, you must come and see my boy. The doctor is here. He hasn't eaten for a few weeks. And he's just vomiting and vomiting and vomiting all this green stuff out of him. And the doctor says he has 2 hours to live. Can you come and pray with him? So I came to the house. As I came in the house, the boy was weak, emaciated, sallow, white, yellowish skin, eyes rolling around in his head. He could hardly talk. And he was vomiting, just vomiting out his stomach. And I knelt before him. And as I knelt before him, I held a basin out. And he just kept vomiting in that basin and vomiting. And soon he was so weak, and then he spoke and he said, Pastor Mark, the reason I wanted you to come is I want you to baptize me. And I said, Peter, I can't take you to the church. I can't take you to a river to baptize you. You're like the thief on the cross. Jesus accepts you. He knows you. He loves you. You're going to be saved in his kingdom. Pastor Mark, I need to be baptized. I want to die knowing that everything is right between me and God, please. I said to his mother, fill the bathtub with water as high as you can. And I stripped Peter down to his waist. He had his shorts on, and I picked him up in my arms. And I carried him to the bathroom, a little 2-3-room Polish apartment. And I knelt down with him in my arms. You know, it was one of those times in my own personal life that I sensed the presence of God. And holding a dying boy in my arms, I was praying, Dear Lord, you know this boy. You know his heart. Give him a sense of peace right now. Give him a sense of cleansing. And I sensed the presence of God. It was one of those times that if I opened my eyes, I would see the glory of God. I just had that impression that God was so close. And I took this boy and I immersed him in the bathtub and pulled him out. He was all wet and he was hugging me, and it was just one of those magic moments in your life. And we were face to face. And he said, Pastor Mark, I thank Jesus. I'm his child. And you know, I brought him out and we dried him off and we sat him down. And as we sat him down, we got his clothes on. And he said, Mama, could I have some of that herbal tea? Mama, could I have some crackers? He began to eat. It was amazing. And Peter didn't die that day. And he didn't die the next day. And he didn't die the next day. You see, the doctors gave him one, the doctors only gave him 2 hours to live, but he lived for over a month. And every day his mother would come into his bed and they'd read the Bible together. She has told me since, she said, Pastor Mark, that was the happiest month of my life. I saw my boy rejoicing in Jesus. And at the end of that month, he closed his eyes one night and went to sleep. And today he awaits the resurrection in Jesus. What would he tell you if he were here? Here's a message from a dying boy. Here's a message that spans the ocean. He says, there is no reason to wait. Move ahead. Follow Jesus. Be baptized. It'll be the happiest day of your life. God is reaching out miraculously around the world. Men and women are being touched by his Spirit. Acts 22, verse 16 says, now why are you waiting? Arise and be baptized and wash away your sins, calling on the name of the Lord. Why do you wait? It's now time to move because God is doing something special around the world. Come with me to the Kremlin Auditorium. Here Andropov spoke and Chernenko spoke. And here Gorbachev spoke. And here Khrushchev spoke. And the Russian government opened up the Kremlin Palace for us.

0: 6,500 people twice a night, 13,000 Russian army trucks delivered the Bibles. And here we made appeals, and these former atheists came to Jesus and were baptized in Russian swimming pools in the name of the Father, the Son, and the Holy Spirit. God is doing something amazing around the world. Not one or two, but hundreds are coming to Jesus. They're finding new peace and new strength. They're becoming part of Jesus' last day movement. Come with me to the Philippines. And here in the great Rizal Stadium, after our meetings in the Philippine International Convention Center, we watched as 1,300 people were baptized in one day. Something unusual is happening. Hearts are being touched. People that didn't know Jesus are coming to Jesus. Here's Africa. Over 1,000 baptized there in one day. 20,000 during that month were baptized. God is creating a spiritual revival all over the world today. Jesus is moving powerfully. Come with me to Romania. And here in Romania, in the swimming pool in Romania, 500 people were baptized in that day. In fact, two young women, 22, 23, who had just been married, said, "We want to come in the baptismal pool with our best." So they walked in with their wedding gowns on. Jesus did something just incredibly. Come with me to a secret baptism. I cannot tell you the exact location. I will tell you it was in India. It was 2 hours out of one of the major cities of India. We had 500 to be baptized. It was too dangerous to baptize them in the city. We took them in quiet buses. We went out into the countryside, and here we baptized 500. The interesting thing is that there were pastors baptized here, Baptist pastors, Pentecostal pastors. They said, "We've seen the fullness of truth. We want to lead our congregations now to know Jesus coming, to know his Sabbath, to know that the body is the temple of God." And these, some of them, pastors of their congregations, were baptized. Hindus are coming to Christ. God is working miraculously today. And Jesus did not bring you here by accident. Do you long in your heart to bury the past? Do you long in your heart to be free from some of those errors that intertwined the mind? Do you long in your heart to be part of something big for God, a divine movement that is spanning the earth? Do you long in your heart to say, "Lord, I want my past buried. I don't want any of that guilt of the past haunting me. Lord, I want that gone. Lord, I want this newness in life. Lord, I desire the infilling of the Holy Spirit so I can be the most powerful servant of Jesus possible." Would you like to say to Jesus, "Lord, I surrender it all. Lord, I want to surrender everything to you."
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0: Por la misericordia de Jehová no hemos sido consumidos, porque nunca decayeron sus misericordias. 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
1: Peace is a safe, calm feeling. God gives his children peace when they trust him. No big fortress or mighty army could keep us any safer. So, no matter where you are or what problems you have, you can sleep peacefully because he is watching over you.
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0: Esta es la hora en nuestros estudios. 3:26. 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
1: Words are very powerful. 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
1: Some kids think their parents make too many rules. Clean your room, make your bed, pick up your dirty socks. But God says when you obey and respect your parents as the leaders of your home, then life will be better for you.
2: Deuteronomy 5, verse 16. Honor your father and your mother, as the Lord your God has commanded you, that your days may be long, and that it may be well with you,

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1: Some people say you are what you eat, but maybe they should be saying you are what you think. Just like we need to be careful what kind of food we put into our bodies, we need to guard what kind of thoughts we put into our minds.
2: From Philippians 4, verse 8. Whatever is true, whatever is noble, whatever is right, whatever is pure, whatever is lovely, whatever is admirable, if anything is excellent or praiseworthy, think about such things.